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2: This morning, what I'm going to be preaching on is connecting. Connecting. Connecting is something that is vitally important for us. We do have some opportunities coming up, and I may get into that just a little bit this morning. Some things and doors that God are opening. And so it's important that we understand how powerful connecting is. Okay? It says in John 15, verses number 4 and 5, "Abide in me and I in you. For the branch cannot bear fruit of itself unless it abides in the vine. Neither can you unless you abide in me. I am the vine, you are the branches. He who abides in me and I in him bears much fruit. Without me, you can do nothing." Jesus was making a powerful point here, and what he was saying is you have to make sure that you keep connected to the source. Okay? Jesus is the source of everything that we have and everything that we do, and it's important that we stay connected. Our connections are some of the most important things that we have. Connection is the difference between impact and mediocrity. It's easy to be mediocre. You're just medium. You're just run of the mill. But God wants to make us a people that through our connectivity in different areas, and I'm going to look at three different areas that we need to connect, and through our connectivity, it allows us to be able to do more than we can currently do on our own. Okay, God hasn't called us to be lone rangers for Jesus. There's a power in our connections. Many times when we pray for God to move, he sends a person. Am I right? I remember at a point in my life I was praying, "Oh God, God, you've got to move." And an area that I couldn't break off and I couldn't do it. And I said, "God, I need you to move." And I was praying specifically for finances because we didn't have any. Amen. It's not hard to manage a nickel. You just don't know, you never have enough, so you just always don't have enough. And so, but I remember God challenged me to go in there and break it off of my life. So I began to pray. And I really began to fast and pray and say, "God, I'm tired of this. It is time for this thing to break." And, you know, my mentality was, I thought that when you prayed for finances, God just made a supernatural deposit into your checking account. Is there anyone else that kind of, you know, maybe it's just me. I mean, I was silly. You know, I used to think, well, God, you know, I'm praying for finances, and so maybe somebody's just going to walk up and they're going to write me a check, or they're going to sign the title of their deed of their house over to me, or my boss is going to come to me and say, "I finally see your worth. I'm going to raise your pay by $25,000 a year." I mean, I had all these things in my head that I thought was the way that God was going to do it. And so as I prayed and I stayed in there, it wasn't a one-time prayer, and I prayed, "God, you've got to do this." The last thing that I ever thought would happen was that God would send me a little 70-year-old woman. And she didn't give me nothing except a quick, swift kick in the backside. And I remember, I'm sitting there and I'm thinking, you know, God, I want this thing to break, but this isn't the way that I thought it would be. But that connection is what began to change my ability to believe God. See, if a person would have walked up and handed me the money that I need, I never would have recognized that it was God that brought it. And I'd be looking for someone else just to give me money. And that's why money doesn't answer money problems. I preach that all the time. People look at me like I'm from Mars. Money doesn't fix money problems. If you've got money problems, stop praying for money. You've got to pray for a person to come into your life that'll begin to teach you. Amen. I know that doesn't go over because it's easier just to win a lottery. I mean, I've literally had people say that to me. I'm praying that God will bless me. And I went out and bought a lottery ticket today. I said, well, that ain't going to work. God brings people in to help us. Now, you moved everything on me. I'm going to blame it on you. Is that okay? Okay, I brought me a real expensive light fixture. Now, you tell me, what is the purpose of this? What does it do? It provides light, right? I mean, you can look at this and you know this is not designed to go on your table at your entryway in your house, right? This isn't, you know, it's not made out of jewels and gems, and it doesn't have a thing. This is just purely to provide light. It's why it was created. It's what it's here for. And so when you understand that the purpose of this is to provide light, the first thing that I want to talk about in the three areas of purpose that we have to, or the areas that we have to connect with our purpose. See, you have to connect with your purpose in life. I think my greatest fear that I had when I graduated college, I was excited, I was young, I didn't know anything, I was the first one to go to college in my family, and when I graduated, I went out and got a job, and you know, you graduate in what, like June or something like that, and then July comes along, I'm working a job, and I can remember, I didn't know anybody in the area, I was in Scranton, Pennsylvania, and I was sitting on my little deck that I had on the third floor where my little efficiency apartment was, and it was the 4th of July, 1985, and I'm sitting there, and I thought, well, I couldn't go home because, you know, it was such a long drive, you know, 3 hours, but anyway, I couldn't imagine going home and coming back just for the 4th of July. I had to work the next day, so I had my own little picnic, and so I'm sitting there, and I bought a little hibachi grill, you know, the little hibachis. You don't see them as much anymore, it doesn't seem. Right? I bought this little hibachi grill, and I got the smallest little bag of charcoal that I could and some hot dogs, and I threw them on there, and I began to grill them. And I remember sitting there on the deck while the hot dogs were cooking, thinking to myself, is this it? I thought, man, there's got to be something more to this than this. I wasn't born again. I hadn't given my life to the Lord. But I'm sitting there thinking, okay, I just started a job, and from what I understand, I just work for the next 30 years and, you know, maybe buy a house and have a little family, but what's the point? And I wasn't depressed. It wasn't anything like that, but I was just sitting there thinking to myself, what in the world am I doing? See, I didn't know my purpose. I didn't have a purpose like this light does. I thought I'm just existing to exist. Maybe to have fun every now and then, maybe to be able to do something. But there wasn't anything that left a legacy. There wasn't anything in my life that I thought, when I die, people are going to remember me. And I remember just thinking, this is just, it's not what I thought it was going to be. See, excuse me. See, when you lose your purpose, or you put it on a shelf, you begin to stagnate. Right? When you lose a purpose, you begin to stagnate. Your life stops having meaning. Now, no matter what stage of life you're in, you have to understand that you have a purpose. Now, you may not know what that purpose is. You may not have a complete understanding of it. I talked last week, and it's been going on, and it's been really big in my prayer time and in my study time lately, on purpose and on calling and on destiny and those kind of things. And I talked last week how you have two types of callings. One is known, right? Your known calling is written in here. Right? If it's written in here, then it's something you're supposed to do. Go ye into all the world, preach the gospel, right? Casting out devils, laying hands on the sick, and they'll recover, all that. Right? That's written in here. And so it doesn't have names in there. It just says that this is if you believe, this is what you're supposed to do. So that's a known calling. We're all supposed to live at some level, getting people saved, preaching the gospel, doing all those things, right? But there is another type of calling that becomes a little more difficult because it's unknown. It's subjective. Okay? you know, the Bible doesn't say, Dave, on, you know, November 13th of 2020, you're supposed to change jobs. Right? That's don't do that. Right? It's subjective, right? We don't know. It's things like, you know, am I supposed to take this job or not? Right? We pray. We want to ask God. We want to hear from the Spirit. We want to look at it. Right? Should I buy this car? Should I buy this house? Should I do these different things? It's a subjective will of God because it's not written in black and white where it's so easy for us to get it. And so most things fall into that category. So when I begin to talk about destiny and calling and things like that, I generally get that, you know, deer in the headlight look. You know, because it can be very difficult for us to understand a direction. Well, when you have a purpose in your life, when you begin to discover the purpose of God, what He tells you to do, a general direction at least, it begins to cause your life to move someplace to where you have some understanding. Okay? When we had kids, we couldn't do what we're doing today. When we had young children, you know, when they were little, I knew what God had called me to do, but there was no possibility of me really being able to do it, because when you have children that are young, you can't do some of that stuff. You're taking care of your kids. So you have to adjust for where you're at, but yet continue to move. So right before we started this church in May 2006 is when we moved here. May, something like that. Okay. And so we knew God's, you know, our church sent us, laid hands on us, you're going to go. We were in Louisiana. They sent us up here to start a church and to do all this kind of stuff. And so we started, and this church has been existing. You look at the board back there, and you can see the picture of us in our living room, and that's where we started. But actually, where the church started was a few years before that. And the reason I say that is because my wife and I begin to pray and we begin to talk about what God wanted to do. See, we created on our front porch in Louisiana what you're seeing here today with our vision and with our talks. And we would stay up sometimes late at night sitting on the porch. She had a swing, I had a rocker, and we would sit there and we would talk about God wants to do this and I'm believing for that and I'm looking for God to do this. And what we were doing is we were churning up that calling on the inside. We had no plans on being able to go. We didn't know how God was going to do it. We didn't know what it would look like. We didn't know how it would work. But inside, we were talking about, this is what God wants to do. He wants to send us there. There's a people that need it. She had never even been here. And yet God was stirring that thing because we didn't let it die on the inside and we were talking about it. See, your purpose, you need to talk about it. You need to find somebody that you can talk about your purpose, your calling, your gifting. It may feel foolish. That point in our lives, us coming here was about the stupidest thing I could ever think of. There was no way to be able to do it. It just wasn't going to happen. But we begin to allow God to speak, and we've got that dream going. See, there's always something you can do to keep purpose alive in your life. You don't know what the details are because it's a mystery. But you can have movement that begins to move you in a direction. See, this light's purpose, this lamp's purpose is very easy. It's to provide light. It says in Matthew 5:14, you are the light of the world. A city set on a hill cannot be hidden. See, part of what your calling is you're supposed to be light. A light that people can see. See, the reason you have a light is because when it's dark, you need something to be able to see. I have a flashlight when I take my dog out into the backyard at night because we don't have lights out there. And she's brown. Her name's Brown and she's brown. And if you don't have a flashlight at night, she just disappears. And she'll be walking along the fence and there's no chance of being able to see her. So what do? I shine the light on her. Because when you can't see, you need light. And when people are in a world full of darkness, they need somebody with some light. So you're called to be light. You were designed to be able to produce light. That's part of the way God made you the way you are. You have to understand and begin to provide light. God takes the insignificant and transforms it into something significant. The reason a lot of people don't live their lives with purpose is because they don't think they can. Now, I don't know about you, but I know there's been those times in my life where I had the checklist of the reasons why I could. Have you ever noticed the checklist of the reasons why you can't is always longer than the reasons you can? You know, everyone says, do the two sheets, you know, the pros and the cons. But for some reason, when it comes to purpose, we always have more reasons we can't do what God wants us to do than reasons we can. See, God took a broken down has-been and turned him into the deliverer of Israel. Moses was a has-been. Moses was I used to be the son of Pharaoh. Moses was, I used to have influence. Moses was, I used to have money. Moses was, I used to have power. Moses was everything used to be. He was living on the backside. He was living with his father-in-law. He was on the backside of the desert. He was leading sheep there. They weren't even his sheep. And God, just like that, caused him to be turned around and become a deliverer for Israel. God can take somebody who's a has-been and make him so relevant that he's powerful. He took a shepherd that was so insignificant that when the prophet came and said, I want you to bring me your sons, the father didn't even call him. He took a shepherd that was so lowly that his own father didn't even believe in him, and turned him into the greatest king that Israel ever had. He takes the insignificant and turns it around into something that is powerful. He took a doubter and turned him into an apostle. He took a woman that didn't have any money, and by her giving, used her as an example for all of us to follow. See, it's easy to settle for insignificance and to think you can't do it. God wants to transform your thinking to where you begin to think you can. Because when you know that when you partner with God, when you are tied to Him, that there's nothing that is too great. Because God's just looking for people that are willing to believe amongst a bunch of people that aren't. If you'll get it, and you'll say, God, I want to live for your purpose. I want to do what you've called me to do. It'll be powerful. See, it says in Joel 2:28, and it shall come to pass afterwards that I will pour out my spirit on all flesh. Your sons and your daughters shall prophesy. Your old men shall dream dreams, and your young men shall see visions. Amen. I take this scripture. This would be a good scripture. You all write this down. You hear me? You all write this one down. This is a scripture for you. But all of us need to take this scripture and begin to do battle with it. Right? I'm starting to fall a little more into the old man end of things. And I got a long time going yet, but I'm starting to follow a little bit towards that end of it, right? But it says in there, your old men shall dream dreams. You know what I love about that? Old men dream dreams. Dreams are for the future. He's saying you may be old, but you're not done. You got a long time to go yet. And so I find myself when I'm reading a scripture like this, right? Somewhere I made that shift from the young men to the older men, and I begin to pray, okay, God, I'm supposed to dream dreams. Father, in Jesus' name, I want to dream dreams. See, if you want purpose, you've got to take words like this and begin to apply them to your life and begin to do battle and warfare with them. Father, your word says that old men can dream dreams. So, Father, I pray that when I lay my head down in bed, I don't dream about things that don't matter, but you give me dreams from heaven, God. You show me my future. You show me what you want me to do. There's still lands that need to go to. There's still countries that I need to be able to preach the gospel in, Father. In Jesus' name, open doors, Father. And I begin to allow those dreams to come, and I speak to them. You have to foster and begin to work your purpose. See, God's not called any of us to be floating kidneys. What's a floating kidney? We're all part of the body of Christ, but sometimes we have floating kidneys. You know what a floating kidney is? They say, ooh, there's a prophet going to be over at this church, and they float on over there. oh, they got good praise and worship at this church, and you float on over there. There's no link to a body. You have to link to a body. Number two, the second thing you need to connect to is you have to connect to people. You have to connect to people. Ecclesiastes 4, starting at verse number 9, says, two are better than one, because they have a good reward for their labor. For if they fall, one will lift up his companion. But woe to him who is alone when he falls, for he has no one to help him up. Again, if two lie down together, they will keep warm. But how can one be warm alone? Though one may be overpowered by another, two can withstand him, and a threefold cord is not quickly broken. It is always better for us when we have people that are around us. When you look at these big cables that hold bridges up, you see those big cables that are like this, right? Big fat cables. If you go up and you look at them close enough, you'll find that they're made up of a bunch of little cables. And they take those cables and they spin them and they wind them together, because they recognize that you could make one giant cable, but it wouldn't be near as strong as a bunch of little cables that are wound together. The strength comes from that connection. See, our strength comes from our connections to other people. You cannot fulfill the call of God by yourself. We have to have each other. 1 Corinthians 12:21, it says, and the eye cannot say to the hand, I have no need of you. Nor can the head of the feet, I have no need of you. We all need each other and we all have a place. See, this light, its purpose is to provide light, but it's made up of several pieces. It has a housing. It has a bulb. There's wiring that's in here. It's got connectors in there that cause the electricity to flow the way that it's supposed to go. All those pieces have to come together and work the way that they were designed in order for this light to fulfill its purpose. NDCC, we have a purpose. Our purpose is to restore, build up, and send out. Our purpose is to take the gospel beyond these four walls and see God move in other regions and in other areas and throughout the earth. But in order for that to happen, it takes all of us doing our part, just like this light is made. Because when we're not operating the way that we're supposed to within the body, there's something missing. If I go in here and I take the white cable and I cut it, when you plug it in, it's not going to light. Because the white cable isn't doing what it's supposed to do. The white is a neutral. If the white says, I don't want to be neutral anymore, I want to be the hot wire. Well, if you have two hot wires, you're going to have some trouble. Everything has to do what it's called to do. So if I tell people this all the time, I am called, like I know my eyes are blue, to send churches out, to plant churches in the area. But my calling, my desire, my labor does nothing unless somebody is willing to lay their life down and say, I'll be the one that goes. I can fulfill my part, but I need people that want to fulfill their part. Does that make sense? I know that we're called to reach nations. I know that we're called to send people on missions, whether it's short-term or medium or long-term missions. I know that's part of what we're called to do, but we have to have people that hear God and say, I'm willing to do my part in order for us to be able to do it. See, I still can say that the key to my life when I got saved is that I locked into a body. When I gave my life to the Lord the first time, I didn't have a church body. And I got saved and I really wanted to serve God, but I didn't know anything and I didn't have anything around me. But when I really said, you know what, I just graduated college and I said, I want to give my life to the Lord. When I got saved, I took everything that I had and I threw it into this little church that I was a part of. And when I did that, it wasn't the church. It wasn't that that church was the best church in the world, although I really did like it. It wasn't that that church had the best pastor in the world or the best teen program or the best chairs or the best music. That had nothing to do with it. It was that I gave myself in it and I said, I'm going to become part of this vision. When you join in and say, my purpose is, I'm going to join with the people of God and I'm going to make that vision my vision as well, you begin to create an energy that can move you forward. We're called to reach the world. Right now we have churches that we support in Kenya and in Malawi. And those churches are doing good, but those churches aren't there just because we're able to support them financially. They're there because you have a man and a woman of God that laid down their lives and are willing to do what it takes for them to fulfill it, and then we're doing our part by helping bring structure and support for them. It's all of us doing our part. That there are over 100 churches in Malawi right now that are meeting, and the only reason they're doing it is because all of the parts are working together to bring light to a nation that is dark. That's the way that it works. Does that make sense? So you need people to help you. There's three relationships that every believer should have in their life. There's three relationships that every believer should have all the time in their life. First one is, you should all have a Paul. I should have a Paul. Paul is somebody that is an authority above you.

explodes, it causes a big implosion to take place into the ground. Because you're taking that energy and directing it. Somebody has to direct us. That's where power comes from. Somebody that's willing to look at us and say, you know what, not control us, but somebody that's willing to look at us and say, there's a better way, you need to try this. I thank God the day that Apostle Joe came into my life. Because what came into my life that day was structure. I didn't recognize it at the time, but what came into my life was somebody that was willing to say, have you considered this? Left to ourselves, we all think we're doing better than we are. These kind of sermons never go over good. They just never do. Because we think, well, I'm an adult, I can do whatever I want. Well, you can, yes. You can do whatever you want to do, but I want to have impact. I can do whatever I want to do, but I want to have impact. And the way that I have impact is by having somebody over me that when I call them or when I talk to them or when he comes into town, that sometimes he'll look at me and say, you know, son, have you ever thought about this? No. Then I know of conversations that I had where he would come to me and he'd say, you know what your problem is? You don't have enough faith. I got a lot of faith. What are you talking about? If you saw my faith before, you'd say, I got a lot of faith now. And it's not criticism, but it's somebody that's saying, you need to come up in an area. You need to begin to rise up in that area. See, having somebody over you doesn't mean they control your life, but they challenge you, and that's what we don't like. That's why everybody wants to be the boss. But nobody wants to do what it takes to be a boss most of the time. The second thing we all have to have relationship in our life is we all should have a Barnabas. We all should have many Barnabases in our life. Barnabas is co-workers, somebody that's on our level, that's doing a work with us. Jesus always sent them out two by two. He didn't send them one by one. Why did he send them two by two? Because he likes conflict? Because there's strength when there's two. When one is weak, the other can be strong. In one area, this one's strong. The other one isn't as strong. And so there's always that two by two. Barnabases challenge each other. Growing up in the church, I could friends that I still have today, some of them, that there was always that challenging, that moving. We challenge each other in what we do. We did a lot of outreach, and I'd go out all the time, outreach, and do all this. And we would always, hey, I went and did outreach between services today. You did? How did you do? Oh, I got three people saved. Well, I got four saved. We'd have our connect groups, and it was always a challenge. And people would come in the door, and we'd be like, I'm going to get them for my connect group. No, I'm going to get them. And, you know, but there was always that challenge of wanting to do something for God. Not that we would beat each other up in the process, but we wanted to encourage each other to do more. We would talk to each other about our dreams, like I was saying Pastor Teresa and I did. We would begin to talk about, well, this is what I want to do. This is where I want to go. I believe God's called me to do this. And it's in those discussions with people that you don't have to impress, but yet they're there for you. And it began to challenge us to think bigger, to think taller, to think higher. We began to talk about taking nations. We began to talk about, we were nothing at the time. And yet we'd say, oh, I believe God's going to use me to speak to nations. You got to have a Barnabas. You got to have some co-laborers, lifelong friends, people that aren't—they're not impressed by you. They're not trying to impress you. They're somebody that's on your level. And we all should have some Timothys in our lives, people that we're helping, people that maybe are new converts that we're working with and trying to help them to know the steadiness that when they don't know what they're doing. When I got saved, there was a few guys that came together. They began to teach me the obvious things, but they sure weren't obvious to me. I had no clue. But they were willing to come and sacrifice their time. Dennis Baker would come at least twice a week. I'd be sitting there after work and I'd be having dinner at my brother's house and all of a sudden I'd hear, and I'd jump up from my table because he'd take me out so we could do follow-up. And in that time, it was just him. He would speak to me and say, here's how you talk to people. Here's how you go around people. Here's how you pray for people. Here's how you encourage people. He was investing in my life. We
We all should have Timothys that we're trying to invest in and help and make them better.

0: better. We have to have people. You have to connect to people in order for the things of God to become strong in your life. And the third area that we have to connect is you have to connect with power. This light, no matter how well it's made, no matter how good it functions, if the other end of it isn't plugged into a power source, it doesn't do anything. I can point it right at your eyes, and it doesn't bother you a bit. Everything in here was designed by engineers that know what they're doing, but it doesn't matter because it doesn't have the power connected to it. But the minute you connect it to power, its function begins to happen. And I just unplugged it. When you plug it into power, now if I shine it in your eyes, it actually does something. Oh, I can't do that. I'm not saying anything. See, we have to have power. I want this to kind of shine, but I don't want it to... Nope. And too much power can mess things up. That just kind of blew the whole example thing right there, didn't it? See, you can have the right purpose. You can connect to your purpose. You can have all the right parts, but then it does that. But until you connect to the power source, you can't produce what you're designed to produce. Right? We're a Pentecostal church. We make no bones about it. We're an Acts chapter 2 church. We believe in praying in tongues. We believe the Holy Ghost came down for a reason. We believe God filled us with power and anointing. We believe we can cast out devils. We believe we can lay hands on the sick. We believe all that stuff. Jesus told them to go into all the world and preach the gospel. The thing that's always fascinated me is he said, go ye into all the world and preach the gospel. But then he told them to wait. Because he understood they couldn't go in to preach the gospel until they had power. Acts 2:1, it says, when the day of Pentecost had fully come. In other words, the power comes when it's time to come. Not when they wanted it to come, not when they thought it was going to come, not what they felt was the right thing. None of those things mattered. When the day of Pentecost had fully come, in other words, when it was the right time, they were all with one accord in one place. The Holy Ghost didn't fall on one person. It said they were all there. All the ones that needed to be there were there. You have to understand, God wants to fill you with power. And so many times in the world we live in, we think, well, no, this person, he's got power. That person over there, she's got power. The anointing exists over there, but not for me. But the truth of the matter is, God wants us all to be filled with power. Said, and suddenly there came a sound from heaven as a mighty rushing wind, and it filled the whole house they were sitting in. And there appeared unto them divided tongues as of fire, and one sat upon each of them. In other words, the Holy Spirit came in that whole setting, and it came to the whole place, but it sat on each one. God's power is moving at New Destiny Christian Center, and it's moving as a congregation, but it also sits on each one. He wants to fill you with power. He wants you to be able to be filled with that power. And it said, and they were all filled with the Holy Spirit and began to speak with other tongues as the Spirit gave them utterance. Now, why do we need the power? Yes, we want to lay hands on the sick and we want to see them recover. Yes, we want to cast out devils. Yes, we want to do these things. But the reason God gave us power is so that we can have what it takes in order to do what I was talking about in connecting. See, you need the Spirit of God. When I pray in tongues, I pray all the time, God, I need you to speak to me about my purpose. Like I said, we started this church probably about 2 years somewhere in there before we actually got here. Because we begin to pray. And we begin to pray with power and say, oh, Father, in Jesus' name, we need you to move, God. It didn't look like there was any possibility of us getting here. Nothing made sense. I couldn't lay it out on paper and say, here's the way we're going to do it, and here's how it's going to look, and here's the timing. We just begin to pray. We came to the point where we got together, and we said, we feel like God is speaking to us. And so we looked at each other, and I said, you pray, and I'll pray, and we're going to pray for 30 days. And we prayed and we fasted. And at the end of that time, we said, we're going to come together and we're going to have a decision. And I'll never forget, we prayed and we're seeking God and saying, God, what is your timing? We didn't sit down and do the math. We didn't do all that stuff. We prayed and asked the Holy Spirit to speak to us. And when we got done that fast, we sat down together on the front porch and we said, okay, what did God say? I asked her, and she said, oh, no, you ain't putting that on me. She said, no, no, no, no. She said, you've got to say it first. And I said, well, let's say it together. And I said, on three, one, two, three. And we both said the same time frame that God wanted us to move here. Why? Because we let the Holy Spirit, the power of God, flow into us and speak to us for our purpose. See, you should be speaking your purpose to each other, but you should also be praying and walking your floor and saying, Father, in Jesus' name, there's no way that this can happen. I need you to move. When we were set to come here, we had started getting everything lined up, and we knew what God wanted to do. We knew the time frame and all. And I'll never forget one day there was a knock at the door. I went to the door. There was a man standing there. He said, are you David Verdecchio? I said, yes. And he went... And he handed me a lawsuit for $3 million. That's the funniest joke I'd seen in a long time. I remember opening that up, and I looked at that thing, and I went, you got a better chance getting the blood out of a turnip than getting $3 million out of me, I'm going to tell you something. And it was for something that I didn't do anything wrong, but I owned some property, and somebody fell. They were where they shouldn't belong and all that kind of stuff. But none of that mattered because all of a sudden there was a roadblock that was there that said, you shall not pass. And I remember thinking to myself, we can't go. There's no way for us to be able to go. And I went to my pastor at the time and I said, well, this is what's going on. And I remember him telling me, he said, well, what you need to do is you need to pray. You know, when you're faced with a mountain that's not going to move, the words you should pray don't really mean a whole lot. I remember thinking to myself, yeah, pray. Okay. But we begin to do that. We begin to walk the floor. I remember in desperation, tears running down my face because I knew what God had said. Oh, God, you've got to move. And I begin to pray, Shakabarosai, God, you've got to move. I don't understand this. This doesn't make any sense. I remember talking to my lawyer, and he said, well, you know, lawsuits and this kind of lawsuit and all, usually it takes about 2 years. I'm like, 2 years? I'm supposed to be moving. I can't take 2 years. And it was as if somebody was standing over me with a wooden stake and I was laying on my back and they had that thing right over my heart waiting to just drive it in there. But I began to pray because I didn't have anything else to do. God, it doesn't make any sense. We kept going to the meetings with our lawyers and he kept telling us the same thing. I remember him looking at me one day and he said, well, you know, you're going to lose this lawsuit. I thought, man, maybe I need another lawyer. I said, what are you talking about? I didn't even do anything. He said, it doesn't matter. He said, you're in Louisiana. I said, yeah. He said, have you listened to yourself talk lately? You are not from the South. And these Southerners are going to fine for that person just because she's from the South and you're not. And I thought, that ain't good. But I just began to pray. And I prayed. And I prayed when it didn't make any sense. Why? Because I needed power. I needed something to move that was immovable. And I began to walk that floor all kabarosai. Bad news after bad news. Shakabarosokabo. I'd go into my front room. I think I wore a groove in that hardwood floor. Kabarosai, kabasatombarosai. Tears running down. And one day, I'll never forget, the lawyer called me up and he said, let me ask you something. He asked me a couple questions and I gave him the answer. And he said, let me see what I can do. And so I began to walk and pray some more that day in particular. I'm praying and praying and praying. He called me back a couple hours later. He said, "We just settled the suit. All I need is a signature. It's all done." Just like that. Didn't cost me a penny. See, God can move, but you got to have power for Him to be able to do it. We had purpose, but when it seemed like it wasn't going to go anywhere, I had to have the power of God connected to get me to where I needed to be. When we bought this building, that took the power of God to move forces out of the way. We have to connect to His power. It's His power that helps you connect with people. When you're praying for something to happen in your life, you've got to begin to pray and recognize when God brings somebody in that is an answer to your prayer. I was working dead-end job after dead-end job, and all of a sudden I met somebody that gave me an opportunity, and I had to recognize it because it wasn't something I had ever done before. Sometimes God will change things for you by bringing somebody into your life. It can be leaders, it can be followers, it can be different people. God wants to bring people into your life. I say all the time, and it's really the truth, you know the greatest thing that I like about pastoring? The number one thing that I like about pastoring is I never know on any given sunny or windy night that somebody's going to walk through that door that I'll be involved in their life for the next 10 years. That there was a day when each one of you walked through that door and there was a connection that took place. First time I saw John May, I thought, oh boy. But here he is all these years later. Somebody that I'm proud to be able to call friend. And one day, David Katanga came in. And I looked at him as a man full of purpose and for the nation of Kenya and the things that he's doing here in America and over there and a connection that was made. See, the greatest thing is the connections that you make. That many years ago, Jan Idol came into my life, Pastor Jan, and he's somebody I became friends with. I began to know him, begin to talk with him. And all these years later, 30-some years later, here we are reaching nations together, traveling internationally, having an impact around the world, simply because one day we connected as people. God wants us to connect as people. There's people that are here that you're designed to connect with. Dave and Vicky, they came to our very first service in Delaware County. And on that day, there was a connection that was made. I thought it was funny. You know, we preached, and it was the very first service at the Presbyterian Church in the basement. And I preached, and then afterwards, my wife got up, and she began to pray. And she looked back, and Vicky was back there with a little baby. And she said, "Would you mind if I pray for you?" And Vicky went, but we connected that day nonetheless. And here you guys are all these years later. And it's person after person that we can look at and say, see, when there's a connection, you have to connect with people. Because connecting with purpose, connecting with people, and connecting with power are releasing the power of God to be able to reach. There's some things that we have coming up that we're working on. We're beginning to work in Asia. There's a lot of opportunity that's coming. Actually, today is the start of the first, I'm not sure what day we're on, but we're beginning to broadcast on a shortwave radio, and it's reaching Indonesia and southern China and India and all those different parts of Philippines all over there, and we're able to do it. Okay, there's power, but we have to be ready as a people to go further and do things that are beyond our ability today, that are beyond our understanding, that literally we have opportunities that are beginning to open up around the world. And God wants you to be able to meet some of those opportunities. He needs you to be able to begin to step into some of those places. It doesn't matter your age. It doesn't matter all those things. If you're born again and you're willing to be trained, you can reach the world. There's a guy that I know that I haven't seen him in a few years, but he's a powerful man of God. He's done more in international missions, especially in Asia, than probably just about anybody that I've ever met. But you know, when he was a young Christian, he wasn't a pastor. He was sitting in a church. And a guy came from China and he said, "We have an opportunity in China for teachers. And if you're a certified teacher, We can get you into China and you can teach English courses to the Chinese people and preach the gospel in a closed communist nation. And this guy tells a story. He was sitting next to a friend of his who was also a teacher. And they looked at each other, and the one guy said, "I'm not doing that." And the other guy said, "I'm going." And today, his impact has reached Hong Kong, inland China. He's been all over Asia, the Philippines, Singapore, Malaysia. He's been down into South Korea. He's been all over that region preaching the gospel simply because he said, "God, I'm a teacher. I'll go and I'll do it." You don't know what opportunity God will give you. But if you begin to line up these three areas in your life, purpose, people, and power, God will open doors. And there's no telling where you'll be if you'll just respond. Amen?
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So here is the good news, my friends. The good news. There is, therefore, now no condemnation, no punishment, no curse for all those who are in Christ Jesus. All your fears have been taken away. Instead, hope has been given. Because God, out of His great love, redeemed us on the cross. So now, my friends, no power of hell and no scheme of man

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Psalm 119, 105. It says, "Your word is a lamp unto my feet and a light unto my path." We have God in us, and He is light, and therefore we are the light of the world. This song celebrates that light. We march in the light of God. 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

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Proclaiming the good news of our risen Savior, Jesus Christ, this is Angel 5, Hope Radio, Palau.

So here is the good news, my friends. The good news. There is, therefore, now no condemnation, no punishment, no curse for all those who are in Christ Jesus. All your fears have been taken away. Instead, hope has been given. Because God, out of His great love, redeemed us on the cross. So now, my friends, no power of hell and no scheme of man

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1: If you're not in a fight, you're probably not going in the right direction. I mean, is Jesus the model? Somebody should say, yes, yes, he is. Did Jesus have conflict? Did he drive out demons? Did he push the devil out of places he didn't belong? As he is, so are we in this world. But you see, when we get in the fight, we like to go with the flow because we don't like the friction. Because there's friction when you start to follow God. I was thinking about Jesus' life. He goes to raise Lazarus from the dead. Now think about the misunderstandings you can have in 5 minutes. He says he's sleeping, so the disciples think he's asleep. And finally he has to say, let me tell you plainly, he's dead. Because they don't understand that he's dead. Then he gets to Martha and he goes, I think she said it in a manner, do you believe he's going to be raised from dead? She goes, sure, Lord, on the last day. He says, I am the resurrection and the life. So now he has to deal with the family don't have the right perception. His disciples don't have the right perception. Then the crowd, they see Jesus weep and they go, he really loved him. They have the wrong perception. Then he raises him from the dead and the Pharisees want to kill him because they have the wrong perception. One miracle had all of those discrepancies in it. We think we want the supernatural, and I will tell you, every time I read about the supernatural, it's the most controversial life you can have. Because you're going to be totally misunderstood. What if you actually walked in the gifts of the Holy Ghost, and you were fully aware that people around you and your family did not believe you, that you were right in your faith? And you went, and you were asked to somebody's house, and you told them, all of you get out and leave me with Peter, James, and John here. Because you don't want all that unbelief because somebody's life's in danger. And you got to throw all the people out that think they love this person and they think you don't know what you're doing. And you're going to be criticized when you're done, whether they live or die. And you got to go pray for that person and forget about what all those people think. Are you ready for that? Because that's Christianity. You ready to be misunderstood by your friends, your family, your enemies, the government? If we're looking for this like utopic thing where everybody loves what you do and we're going to lay hands on the sick and everybody's going to be happy, I haven't found a story like that yet. I haven't found one in here like that. They get mad. Isn't it amazing what makes people mad? A good healing made them want to kill Jesus. I wonder whose father they had. You know what always puzzles me about all that? They never care about the sick guy. I keep thinking to myself, what about the guy who couldn't work his hand? Like, why don't you ask him how he feels about this? What about the guy who was blind? Like, was that not important that he was blind and he got his sight back? And so you want to grind on him because he can see. Do you realize how blind you can be when you want what you want more than you want the truth? Have you ever dealt with anybody that just flat out has an agenda all the time? They're hard to work around. I always tell them, you got to throw them people out so you can get something done because the agendas consume all the money, all the time, and all the energy, and you run out of energy and time and money. Don't throw your shoes at me. You got to work for the government so they can just keep printing the money. You can keep doing that because you don't work anywhere in capitalism at all. It has to go where the money just can be obtained to do non-productive things. But if it's a real black and white financial statement, that will never work because you can't pay for that and make money. The kingdom of God is similar to that to me. You're going to love this. I don't know how I'm getting here, but I'm getting here. Yeah, I do. Church can function and take up offerings but never get the will of God done. Isn't that something? Because people love God and they'll still keep giving, but nothing will really get done. The church has almost formed a club where people can go and feel good about themselves. And it's comfortable there. But it's really not a true story. The true story is you are delivered from the devil and you're supposed to be winning against the devil. Your life is supposed to have conflict, but it's also supposed to have victory. If it doesn't have victory, there's an element of your Christianity that needs adjusted. Now, you notice I didn't promise you no trouble when I said that, did I? In the world you will have tribulation, he said, but be of good cheer, I have overcome the world. Tribulation is normal. Tribulation is normal. You know, just going to touch this for a minute about the Old Testament. See, I think that the Word of God has so many principles in it that the Old Testament is really for your learning. I mean, it is. And I'm not going to get into too much theology here because I didn't study this out, but I'm going to make a comment and you guys don't like go cemented and granted on me, okay? However, I can't see in the Old Testament where anything was done away with except the sacrifices. I mean, thou shalt not kill is still in existence. Thou shalt not lie. Thou shalt not commit adultery. I mean, all the stuff that God said not to eat, we give these dietitians and these food gurus and exercise people, they make millions of dollars for what's written in Leviticus on what you're supposed to eat and what you're not supposed to eat. But because some guy that looks slim and trim and lift weights did it, he makes millions and millions of dollars. But God said in the Word that if you eat those kind of things, they're no good for you. Isn't it interesting how we are willing to listen to everybody but God? And yet he says, my words are life to those that find them and health to all their flesh. We'll buy every program. We'll do everything. But God was so specific about what to eat and what not to eat. And yet we are willing to fund the whole world when God has it in here. He has all the rule. We'll go to marriage counselors too. And I believe in marital counseling, but I also know that the Bible is very clear on marriage. And it's real clear on raising children. And yet we will have to go see everybody because, see, we don't want to accept the truth, so we start finding ways not to obey it. And we're willing to pay to have somebody tell us that we don't have to obey exorbitant amounts of money. Whatever it costs till we find somebody that tells us what we want to hear, that's how much we're going to spend. You probably think this is harsh, but it's really not. I've watched people do it. God wants us to be real. Anyway, Jesus sacrifice purged us, okay? Purge, I looked it up in the dictionary. It says rid of unwanted qualities and conditions or feelings. Now, sometimes I think we're okay with the unwanted qualities and we're okay with the conditions, but when it comes to the feelings, that's where we have a big discrepancy because we still feel like we're not clean. We feel like we're dirty. We feel a million things. That's why your feelings cannot be the first thing you're following. Because they really are not in reality. You are in reality. Your words, God's word is reality, not your feelings. Don't flinch. Nobody will know. How many of you have imagined things about your mate and your kids that weren't true, and when you got around them, you had tremendous guilt that you even thought that about them because they didn't have anything like that on them. And you listened to the devil for a week and thought it was all true. You imagined things because the devil spoke in your ear. You thought that's what your mate was doing. You created a marital problem that was not there in the first place. Or you accused your kid and hurt their feelings and you were wrong. The devil lies. See, that's why you can't go by feelings. You have to go by the word. The word is true. I don't think God can give you too many prophetic words if you don't know the word, because you really won't interpret them properly. You with me? You've got to have the word to decipher. The word is the decoder of everything in your life. You know how to have decoders. Remember the slide things when you was a kid? The word's the decoder. Now, if your mind is not renewed, you know, when I was thinking of purifying water, you know, we look at these water filters and all this stuff. I think our filters, like water purifiers, are designed to take out this, take out that, right? I think your filter of your brain, though, when something's missing, it lets things in that aren't right, and it holds out some of the good things. Have you ever tried to help anybody and they wouldn't let you help them? It's because their filter had a clog in that area. It's not open. So it's holding your information out. It won't let it in. But it'll let in the streams of all the other inputs, but it won't let in the one that God's trying to get in there. It's interesting how you can filter your own life into failure. They should make a failure filter. Put that baby on and filter out all the stuff that makes you fail. I'm going to buy one of those, by the way. If anybody finds one, let me know. I'll be the first customer to filter out all the failure thoughts. Amen? Hallelujah. So feelings, if you pay attention to them, it's one of the senses. This is what, you know, the Bible says you can't live by your senses. You got to live by the word. Senses are deceiving. I have smelled food and it tasted terrible before. Have you ever done that? So going to a restaurant or going down through a mall, you smell something, you think, man, I got to have some of that. You get it and think, oh, why did I buy this? You can't go by that, can you? How about picking the mate? Don't flinch. Don't jump now. You thought you knew exactly who Mr. Wright or Mrs. Wright was, and you had no idea because you didn't see beyond the skin. See by the skin. Who's inside? What's their character? What's their lineage? What their parents do? Because more likely they're going to do what their parents did. Nobody tells you that when you're 20. But when you marry somebody, you're marrying all their family devils and all their things that their parents dealt with. They brought them all into the marriage, and you're just looking at how pretty they are, thinking this is going to be wonderful. And after a while, the demonic starts to manifest and they start to commit the same sins that their parents committed. And then you find out, my God, I've married a legion. If you're paying attention.
0: 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We pray that this anointed message has been a blessing to your life. In the book of John, chapter 14 and verse 6, God's word says that Jesus Christ is the way, the truth, and the life, and that no one comes unto God the Father in any other manner than through accepting, believing, and confessing that the shed blood of Jesus has cleansed them of their sins, and that He truly is the risen Savior and Lord of their life. 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

0: The actor and the real person. Shalom Aleichem. This is Jonathan Kahn, your Jewish connection, bringing you the riches of your Jewish roots in Jesus. Now get your pen out as fast as you can so you don't miss out on receiving a special gift. Actually, several special free gifts coming up. Now, say an actor is acting in a play about a famous man like Lincoln. Now, he can recite the words, get the mannerisms, dress in the clothes, but he's still acting. It's not really his heart. It's not really his life. Now, so the words won't really fully flow. Some actors try, though, to get deeper into the person, immersing themselves in what they believe is the motivation of the character. And they may give a great performance, but it's still not fully real. Now, on the other hand, say if the actual character, say Abraham Lincoln himself, went on stage, if it's the real person, then there's no real need to act. There's nothing struggling or artificial. There's no real effort. The person just has to be himself. He's living it. It's not an act. It's from his heart. It's him. And this is the great secret of living the life of God. Most believers spend much of their walk trying to act, trying to say the right words, do the right things, look the way Messiah would look or say it the way he would. Well, that's nice, but it's still acting. There's something missing. Something doesn't match up. Others try to feel the right feelings, and that's good, but still, what's the secret? Only the real person can live the real life and it not be an act. So if the real person were actually on stage, there's no more acting. Who's the real person in your spiritual life? The real person is Messiah. It's his walk. So what's the key? Stop trying to act like Messiah. Let Messiah take the stage. Let him live his life in you. Let his life be one life with your life. Live from his heart and his spirit. Let the words come out. Let his words come out from his heart and from your mouth. The actions will just flow. The life will be his life. Let him live in you and you in him one life, and it'll be real from the heart and with no acting. Want more? Ask for Thou Shalt on CD. 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Just write to Hope of the World, Box 1111, Lodi, L-O-D-I, New Jersey, 07644. Hope of the World, Box 1111, Lodi, New Jersey, 07644. Until next time, this is Jonathan Kahn saying, Shalom Aleichem, peace be to you, my friend, in Messiah, Ot HaOlam, the light of the world.
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you're going to be blessed by it. I'm going to Job 5. I'm going to Job 5. And I'm going to start with verse 12. Job 5, verse 12. Says this. He said, I want you to see it as a promise, okay? I want you to see it as a promise. He says here, he frustrated the devices of the crafty. Hallelujah. He frustrated the devices of the crafty so that their hands cannot carry out their plans. Hallelujah. Did you hear that? I don't know what you're going through. I'm saying your King, your Lord, your Savior frustrates the devices of the crafty so their hands cannot carry out their plans. In other words, everything the enemy has planned against you cannot prosper. Why? Because God has said and promised that he will frustrate the devices of the crafty. That's the word of God. That's, that's the word. That's from Job 5, verse 12. And I want to break it down for you because everybody has something they're going through. But if the King has promised me that he will frustrate the devices of the crafty so that their hands cannot, will not, will never. Yes, lebako himaseta. Will not. Their hands will not. Their hands will not. Their hands cannot carry out their plans. They cannot carry out. 13 says, he catches the wise in their own craftiness. And the counsel of the cunning comes quickly upon them. I want to stay on that 12 for a minute, if you don't mind. He will frustrate the devices. So whatever area they are using against you, the gossip, the lying, the accusations, he will frustrate them. He will frustrate them. I'm thanking my Lord that he will frustrate the enemy that came to eat your lunch. He will frustrate that the enemy that came to eat your lunch, he will frustrate. So their hands cannot carry out their evil plan. Whatever the enemy has said about you in closed doors, he will bust it. I'm telling you, that's my reading of this verse. He will bust whatever the enemy is trying to use to distract the purpose and the counsel of God for my life, for my family. For my children, even, he will frustrate their plan completely. Frustrate the plans they have against me. Every word that has been spoken against me, he said he will frustrate them. He will throw them out. They will be of no effect. That's exactly what he meant. They will be of no effect anywhere they have gathered. I don't have to stop them from gathering. But you see, whenever they gather, it will not prosper. My King will not let it prosper. Everything they have planned against me, against my future, against my calling will not happen. It will not happen. I say again, it will not happen. I say again, the devices of the wicked will be torn down. Whatever they have planned, it will dismantle, disorganize. It will disorganize every plan of the enemy. Now, believe for me, every plan that the enemy has against your family, believe for me, believe with me that it will not prosper. It will not happen. It will not happen. My King will overcome. My King will overdo. It will not happen. Because why? Because the King is working. He's doing a great thing in my life. This is not the time. This is not the season. I'm in my new season. The devil cannot steal what God has prepared for me before the preambles of time. My God is a good God. He has gone ahead of me to make all the crooked places straight. Not some, all of it. He will frustrate their plans. He will dismantle the mantle they try to use to bring me down. He will dismantle their mantle. I say, my King will dismantle their mantle. He will dismantle their mantle today in the name of Jesus. He will dismantle their mantle. Every plan of the enemy to see crumbling, it will not happen. It will, nothing that I do will crumble. Nothing that the Lord is doing in my life will crumble. Nothing the Lord is doing in the life of my children will crumble. Hayamatoke Sunday, it will not crumble. Ma kato dembase kato. It will not crumble. Hiba katale sunte. It will not crumble in the name of Jesus. It will not crumble. Every

0: lie, every conniving spirit, every sabotage spirit, I command you to die now in the name of Jesus. Die now. All your plans will not happen. I thank you for that one listening and believing that what is said now is what they need to hear, because you are in the details, Lord. You are in the details. You are in the details. You will dismantle the lies. You will dismantle the hate, the anger, the jealousy. You will dismantle. You will dismantle every lie that has been spoken. In the name of Jesus, you will dismantle every lie. You will dismantle every lie. Yarabakohi, you will dismantle every lie. You will dismantle every lie. I'm staying on this for a minute. I hope you catch up with what I'm saying right here. I'm saying every lies that have been cooked against you, God is dismantled. He's nullifying. He's nullifying. He's nullifying every conspiracy. He's nullifying every sabotage spirit. He's nullifying everything that is not like him. Every accusation that was sent to you to torment, to distract you, to bring you down, I say, no way, Kerabakahando. No way, it will not happen. I say, no way, it will not happen. I say, no way, it will. Agree with me that it will not happen. It will not happen for your family. It will not happen for you. It will not happen for those you love. In the name of Jesus, it will not happen. It will not happen. You frustrate the plans of the enemy. He will frustrate them from the east, from the north, from the south. That's what he said. He said he will frustrate them. He frustrates the devices of the crafty, so their hands cannot carry out their plans. That's exactly what it is. They cannot carry out their plans. What they have planned will not come to pass. Simple as that. What they have planned will not come to pass. In the name of Jesus, it will not happen. I say it will not happen. All the plans have been crumbled because Jesus says so. Because we have a covenant with the King of Kings. We have a covenant. We have a covenant with Jesus Christ, the Son of the Living God. He came and died, and they buried him. On the third day, he rose again. That's the kind of promise you have. That's the kind of promise you have. He paid the whole price for your sake, for my sake. Tap into that. Receive it. No weapon formed against you will prosper. And any man that rises against you in judgment, he has already condemned. That's part of the frustration. He frustrates every lie. He frustrates every plan that the enemy has against you. That's exactly, that's a heritage. That is the heritage that you have received in Christ Jesus. Hallelujah. Glory to God. Glory to God. You have received from Christ Jesus. Glory to God. You have received in Jesus' name. You have received this thing. This thing is yours. You have received it, and so shall it be. It can never be otherwise. You have received the grace of God to frustrate every plan of the enemy coming against you, against your family, against you, against your family, against your job, whatever that have been cooked or planned against you. He said he will frustrate their plans. The words say he will frustrate the plans of those who come after you, who come against you. He will frustrate in the name of Jesus. He will frustrate it in the name of Jesus. He will frustrate it there. He will be no more. He will frustrate in the name of Jesus. Your God will frustrate. Let me read that one more time to you. I want it to sink in. That's why I sat here for a minute so you can receive it. I'm reading Job 5 verse 12 that says, he frustrates the devices of the crafty so that their hands cannot carry out their plans. I want you to know this is not talking about just any equipment. It's talking about everything that the enemy will use to fight you. He will frustrate their plan. Wow. He will frustrate their plan. Anything the enemy wants to use against you will be frustrated. Your king will frustrate their plan. Your king will nullify everything they're doing to frustrate you. He will nullify it. He will make it of no effect. That's the meaning of nullify. Make of no effect. So every plan they have over your job, over your business, over your family, over anything will not prosper. It will not prosper. I'm talking to you today. I say, he said he will frustrate it. That means it will not happen. It will not happen. They won't see the light of the day. Why? Because your king has gone ahead of you to make a way where there seems to be no way, to turn down every lie the enemy has spoken against you. Every conspiracy is useless. Do you hear me? I say every conspiracy against you, against your family, against your children is useless. Against your wife, every conspiracy. Right now, I declare that to be so. It shall be so. It shall be so. Every conspiracy have been nullified by fire, by fire, by fire, by fire. It been nullified in the name of Jesus. Every stubborn sickness have been nullified in the name of Jesus. Every infirmity have been nullified, have been called out in the name of Jesus. The devil cannot carry out his plan. He will frustrate the plans of the devil over your health. He will frustrate the plan of the devil over your health. Hallelujah. Hallelujah. Hallelujah. Hallelujah. He will frustrate the plans they have against you. Everywhere they have planned it, anywhere they have planned it, he will frustrate it in the name of Jesus Christ of Nazareth. You'll be frustrated. They won't have a chance. It's not going to happen anymore. Why? Because the king has taken over. Hallelujah. The king has taken over. Hallelujah. The king has taken over. The king has taken over. I say the king himself has taken over this craftiness. Has taken over their jealousy, their hate, their anger against you. The king has taken over. Go and rejoice. But let me say this. If you haven't given your life to Jesus Christ, would you do so? Would you ask him to come into your heart? Would you ask him to make a way for you? Would you ask him? Would you surrender to him and ask him to come into your heart? That's the most important miracle. Accepting Jesus as your Lord and Savior. Making him your Lord and Savior. Making you your all in all. Would you give your life to Christ today? Would you let him know how much you love him? Would you let him know giving you a chance for you to give your life to Jesus? It's very important. And he has done that for you. Receive it, believe it. Because he's alive and well in your life. In the life of your loved ones. Jesus is alive. Jesus is alive. And I thank God for you. He'll be glorified. Because you make the decision today, our Lord will be glorified. God bless you. We are praying for you. Find a Bible-believing church and be part of it. Be praying for me too. Pray for us.
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So here is the good news, my friends. The good news. There is, therefore, now no condemnation, no punishment, no curse for all those who are in Christ Jesus. All your fears have been taken away. Instead, hope has been given. Because God, out of His great love, redeemed us on the cross. 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

Romans 6, I think it says that strength is for service and not status. That's the Message version. That the ways that God has made us strong is not so we can prop ourselves up, but so that we can extend a hand and lend a hand, and that by the strength and weakness, our strength and weakness mixed together, that all of us will be made strong. I just want to sing that again. God doesn't do anything without going first. He doesn't charge us to do anything without going first. Christ is the ultimate example of strength being for service and not for status. Can we sing that chorus one more time? Christ our King.

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And just as we've sung about him as Jehovah Jireh, our provider, he is Jehovah Rapha, the God that heals us. 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